Breathing in the tide, black as night, black beloved, break your back, break a covenant. No one seems to understand, dreams as far as Neverland. Never again will I abandon me. Traded all my fears for black fantasy.

0: It was never meant to be easy. 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
1: 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Stillness quivers oh so swift. 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

soar high. Stormy Acropolis rise, side by side by side. Thought with the aroma of our molten rose emotion alone. Any hint of an end with blindside. How come our times run out when in the fierce gusts of volcanic lust we ferociously took our time? Choke tick whilst watching tox tush,

bars of a tryst with the bitumen lips of oblivion, as petals bloom in winter. Stars in a tryst with the bitumen lips of oblivion, as petals bloom winter.

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1: 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My name is Raghunath K. Do you like how I said that? Yeah. I thought I'd try something new. And welcome. Welcome to today's live installment of Mantra. And I have with me here Imog, who has not been on the show for, it's been a while. Is it a year?
2: It's been a while. It's been years.
1: Maybe 2 years, 3 years?
2: It's been 3 years, 4 years. Maybe five.
1: That long? Really? Yeah. This is what happens when you get older. It just all sort of blends together. Anyway, without further ado, let's talk to you because we have a few minutes before you are going to get into a nice long set here on air and share some music with us. But I wanted to first talk about, I should mention as well that we have two other DJs in the studio here that are lurking in the background. Do you want to introduce them?
2: Oh, we've got Chris Organics that is with us today.
1: He's just chilling. He's making sure that we're doing our jobs properly. And then we have Irina.
2: He's
1: as
2: my
1: well.
2: Emotional
1: support
2: person.
1: Emotional support.
2: I've got two emotional support people today, and the next person is Irina, who is a DJ, a Psytrance DJ Gaia, and she's also my wife. She's been very supportive throughout my whole career in music, I could say that.
1: And career in life too.
2: And life, yeah. Of course. Yeah.
1: Let's get into a quick chat before we, because we, you know, we want to have lots of time for the music. Mm-hmm. So you just released a new album entitled Dream Engine, and can you tell us a little bit about that?
2: I did, yeah. So, Dream Engine, the reason I called it Dream Engine is because I've been playing with a lot with AI, creating AI movies. And I find these AI movies are exactly like dreams. The way they morph, the way they change, the way one thing changes into another, it's just my dreams are exactly like that. So. Because I was working so much on it, and because it reminds me of dreams so much, I decided to create an album called Dream Engine and to create music to run some of the new videos I'm creating.
1: But the music is an AI.
2: The music is not AI.
1: Okay, no, I think it's important these days to point that out, make that distinction.
2: Yeah.
1: And like in regards to kind of like some of the live aspects of the layers of the music, you were mentioning that you're working a little bit differently recently with musically.
2: Working differently, yeah, more of real instruments recorded inside my music. More guitar work from me, and my son actually has been playing guitar, and he's learned guitar the last 5 years, and he's an amazing guitar player. His name is Vahan, and he's been playing a lot of guitar licks inside my music along with me. We've got different styles, so we kind of back each other up the way we play.
1: And it's family really, business.
2: It's family, yeah, it's a family business with this when it comes to guitar work, yeah.
1: That's awesome. I'm happy to hear that. It must be really nice for you to be working with him in that way. And then you had last summer, you were mentioning to me before, you had some, you traveled a little bit last summer. You did some international festivals.
2: I did, yes. I was, I played at, in Greece at Free Earth Festival, and also in Portugal at Sudi Festival. And it's nice to get the international recognition. It's nice to know that, you know, people like my music throughout everywhere in the world. And it's not just a local thing.
1: Well, you've been working very hard. I've known you for a number of years, and you've always been, as long as I know, you've been working really hard at, you know, with this, with your music, and also kind of letting people know about it. So I think that that's good.
2: It pays off in time.
1: Yeah. And then, yeah, exactly. And then, for in terms of upcoming events, are you doing more travels in the near future?
2: Actually, yes. There's I'm going to be playing at a festival in Thailand in March. Which is a also a Free Earth Festival, and it's the Thailand version. So I was invited to play at this event, along with probably two other little gigs while I'm there. Mm-hmm. Well, it's a good way to start my year this year with these, and more to come in the summertime, of course.
1: Yeah.
2: It will be posted probably on my Facebook page.
1: Yeah, things that you know about but you can't mention, as you because these haven't been announced yet. But there is a few more
2: coming up, absolutely.
1: Okay, well, let's get into the music. Thank you so much for being here. And did you want to introduce what you're going to do tonight?
2: Yeah, sure. Tonight I will be playing a set at the style of chillgressive music around, 94 BPM. And they're just selected tracks from different albums of mine, including a couple of tracks that are not even released yet. So.
1: Okay, awesome. Look forward to it. Okay, take it away.
2: Thank you.

Vancouver campus located on the unceded ancestral and traditional lands of the Hunkaminim-speaking Musqueam people. We honor the ancestral and ongoing care for this land by the host nations. Media practices are often rooted in white gaze, and we recognize that it is our responsibility to shift our approach and move towards radical empathy. While we broadcast from UBC Vancouver campus, our listenership extends to the unceded lands of the Musqueam, Squamish, and Tsleil-Waututh nations and beyond. We encourage you to check out native-land.ca, that is native-land.ca, to learn more about whose land and territory you live and work on or may be visiting. Thank you.

0: Queer Arts Festival 2026 embraces precipice as both danger and possibility. This year's theme of On the Edge asks, what happens when we refuse to fall, when we linger in tension, desire, and anticipation? The festival has got a variety of programming available throughout the month of June, including literature and poetry nights, film screenings, and music and dance performances. On June 25th, Tomoki Sanders Quartet with Todd Stewart's trio will be at the Birdhouse for an exploration of great black music, urban music, electronic, and the avant-garde. On June 26th, Bud Roach will perform Fin Amour, a contemporary reflection on medieval chivalric love poetry at Firehall Art Center. And on June 28th, Walgreen and Devours will be at Ocean Artworks on Granville Island in collaboration with the Vancouver International Jazz Festival. To wrap it all up, we've got Man Up's musical drag show at the Birdhouse, 44 West 4th Avenue on June 27th. For more information on the 2026 Queer Arts Festival lineup, including how to acquire tickets for each event, check out our Instagram page, at Queer Arts, our Facebook page, Queer Arts Festival plus Sun Gallery, or our website, queerartsfestival.com. 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
1: Randophobic is best thought of as an introversal jukebox which has no concept of genre, style, political boundaries, or even space-time relevance. 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And we're not afraid of noise. 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

I slept in the park. 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

For your oral listening pleasure, please join me, Marguerite, Sundays at 9 a.m. for Classical Chaos, classical music from around the world, right here on CITR 101.9 FM, Vancouver, British Columbia, Canada. We'll see you then.

0: to thank the Ethiopian community for hosting this event. We're really grateful for this opportunity, and we're also really grateful for this event.
1: We'd also like to thank our family and friends for helping us throughout our education, whether it be for high school or university. Thank you for helping push us forward throughout our lives.
2: So we would also like to thank the community for showing us our culture, food, and also the support over the years. Especially in the Western world, it can be very hard, and it's very hard for us to kind of find ourselves, especially in our culture. And so just being together and sharing our experiences is something almost like a family, and it's very something that's very important to us. So again, thank you so much for all your support.
3: I'd also like to thank God for giving us these gifts that we use to succeed, both in school and outside of school, from our relationships to our grades to everything else. We are thankful to be blessed by God.
4: First of all, we want to thank our parents for the sacrifices they made to get us here. Your work doesn't go unnoticed. We love you so much. And thank you to the community for giving us a sense of identity outside of school, outside of sports. And thank you for giving us a family.
5: First of all, I'd like to say thank you to everyone here and my parents for trusting me and sending me to school here. And second of all, I'd like to say thank you to my family in Canada. I came to Canada just for school, so I would like to thank them for supporting me for moving here. And a huge thanks to my uncle. And today he supported me.
6: As well, I would like to thank my family and for the Ethiopian Community Center, because it does take a lot of time and effort to throw this whole thing, so thank you very much. And I would also like to thank the graduates, because I know it's hard to study to go to school, so congratulations to you guys. And yeah, so thank you to everyone here. Appreciate you guys.
7: አድማጮቻችን እንግዲህ ይሄውና ሰምተናል በጣም ደስ የሚል ነው ከአንደበታቸው የሚወጣው ምን ያህል ደስተኞች እንደሆኑ በዚህ ድሚያቸው እግዚአብሔርን የሚያመስሉ ቤተሰቦቻቸውን ያመሰገኑ ኮሚኒቲውንም ይሄ ነገር በቀላል ነገር አይደለም የተስጋጀው ለዚህ እናመሰግናለን ብለው የኮሚኒቲያችንን ስም ቤተሰቦቻቸውን እድል 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

Shalom Aleichem, Alamin. Peace be upon you all. Released in commemoration of Nakba Day, I am humbled to share the debut album from Exiliahu, titled Why Have You Stolen the Blue and White Colors from Our Honest Sky? It is a compilation of songs, each written and recorded in one day, with lyrics drawn primarily from the Yiddish anti-Zionist and anti-imperialist poets of the late 19th century. All proceeds from the album will go directly to my friends from Gaza, fundraising to evacuate their families. To hear it, please visit exiliahu.bandcamp.com. That's Exiliahu. Thank you for listening. Und befreit Palästina, oimein.

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Enjoy. 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

0: this little guy here.
1: I actually feel that it would be audible, that it would take up its own space. I like it.

0: I like that very much. That it would take up its own space. That it would take up its own space. That it would be audible. And actually feel. I actually, this little guy here. I learned how to multi-track. Music. You mean some boat hiding down there? There's a Jupiter 6.
1: This guy,
2: sorry, I got a little side in the
1: I like it very much.

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0: dude, I just totally blew my tires. Why were you even going so fast? I was trying to make it to the CITR block party at Green Auto. The CITR block party. Don't you know about the CITR block party? Dude, I totally understand why you blew your tires now.
1: You heard it here first, folks. 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Thank you so much, and we'll see you August 31st at Green Auto for the CITR block party. 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

0: 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All artists, zine makers, writers, musicians, community organizers, activists, anarchists, proles, punks, and weirdos. 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
1: Old or New Testament?
2: I think the New Testament.
1: The question is, Pilot. You remember Pilot from the New Testament?
2: Pontius Pilate. He fiddled while...
1: Just a minute. Let me ask the question, then you can give me the answer, okay? Did Pilate want Jesus to be crucified?
2: Pontius Pilate washed his hands of it.
1: So did he want him to be crucified?
2: Yeah.
1: No. No. No.
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1: Well, find a good church. 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

tuning in to Synaptic Sandwich on CITR 101.9 FM. I'm your host, DJ Cyber. Started things off with that huge set. I actually played the whole CD of Phil Western, the Afterflash, a remix tribute. Yes, it was a tribute to the late Phil Western, Vancouver's own Phil Western. And started off with track one, name of the track, Dreams Come True, the Passenger Edit. That was followed by a Cone track, who's also Phil Western. Track entitled I Love You, that was the Bardo remix by Love Above Will. We heard California, and that was Robert Shea's Pastoral Psychedelicism mix. Following that was Ghost in Your Bed, the Dead Voices on Air remix. We heard track number five. Track number five is an unreleased Phil Western track from 2019, named the track Dream Death. Following that was Asleep Awake. That was the View Morph collage mix. Another Cone track in there, entitled Colon. That's Rims Colned mix. Following that was Dementhal. That's the Fax Limited's Finger Pie mix. And track nine, Boobs. That was the Long Walk Short Dock remix. We heard another remix of California, and that was the Shaman Navi mix remix. Following that, Sequence Stranger, the track He Watched Me Last Night. Dream Death in there, that's the Hash Motor remix of that unreleased Dream Death track from 2019. Starting the next set will be something from Physics entitled Hit the Dance Floor. Thanks for tuning in to Synaptic Sandwich on CITR 101.9 FM. Enjoy!

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2: What a beautiful day.
3: Yeah.
2: Are you hungry? 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

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I've been your host, DJ Cyber. Thanks for tuning in to CITR 101.9 FM. In that last set, we heard something from Physics entitled Hit the Dance Floor. Following that was Hash Motor, this track Brutalist. That was the Raw Concrete mix. Icon and Sierra followed that with their track Spaced Out. Then a Phil Western project under the name of Cone, and that name of the track was Goodbye Song. Gonna end things off with some Combo Breaker from Prawn and Jason Amore, and some Tripwave, Sine Wave, Synapse, and if we're lucky, can squeeze in some Zen Boy with Danger Boy. 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
9: Person who uses marijuana a lot develops an I don't care attitude toward life. The drug becomes more important to them than anything.

it is highly feasible to take care of all of humanity at a higher standard of living than anybody has ever experienced or dreamt of, to do so without having anybody profit at the expense of another, so everybody can enjoy the whole earth.

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1: 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The first cut on this record has been cross-format focused for airplay success. Special designer song follows in 5, 4, 3, 2, 1.
2: I don't know what you mean.
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0: turn of the tide.
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0: It doesn't matter.
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2: 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And right now, it's presenting as a cry for help.

0: There it is.
1: And now here it is.
0: We're inside.
1: Now that you have learned what you have learned.
0: We're somewhere anyway. You're on CITR FM 101.9 radio that comes to you from the University of British Columbia. This is Randophonic. Into installment number 39 of this strange education, and as good a time as any to remind ourselves, at least maybe everybody, that we do kid ourselves, that we're stuck inside these normal lives, imprisoned in this normality. Enthusiasm is a crime. Death is preferable to randomness. But these are all lies. Everything matters. Nothing makes sense. There's enough for all of us, not just to get by, but live well, smile, knowing full well the difference between politics and laughing at people. various things. But most recently was Brian Eno and David Byrne. Help me, somebody, from, 1981? My Life in the Bush of Ghosts, followed by, there was some Can in there afterwards as well. Peking O excerpt, another noisy stuff. Then going further back, we had some Patrick Moraz, some Holtzkopf, something new, and Bopped on the Head, a slight excerpt from that. And before that, Miles Davis, Ify excerpt from 1974's Big Fun, a track actually recorded in 1972 in and around the On the Corner sessions. Though Ify's sort of funked up, almost rock and groove and related extrapolations lands as less abstract than most of what's found on that corner. More digestible than that most vilified and controversial album in the history of jazz.
2: Well, that was really horrible.
0: That's what they said about it at the time. On the corner. There was some Mad Lib in there a little bit, and some Joe Strummer and the Mescaleros' Get Down Moses from 2003's Street Core, the one that got released after the man had died, but it's no sloppy cash grab, even as it shambles somewhat messily along in places. Sends Joe Strummer into rock and roll heaven, a roaring, laughing, snarling lion.
3: What about the glam? What about the glam?
0: Said somebody at the time. And going way back, this evening's musical offerings began with MIDI Janitor, a 2026 release from East Vancouver, closed for the festival. That was a track called Sovereignty Figure.
4: Took too much.
0: An album wherein each track is an incantation in honor of thin places where the presence of an eternal moment seeps into the present moment.
5: Poor fellow.
0: Never trust a hippie, said somebody.

0: I mean, I can't get serious. I like to be touched.
1: Second one off the sinking ship is second.
2: Grand for some
1: second one off money. The sinking ship is second.
3: It's crazy enough to be insane.
4: Yes, no question.
5: You think I'm getting high? Think I'm getting high? Think I'm getting high?
6: Never broke into a truck.
7: And this has something to do with your research. You're planning to experiment upon yourself, huh?
8: By Sam, transferring the wealth of musicians.

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But I don't give a damn. Can I crash at your place again? Just one more night. I'm couch surfing. 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

0: of cool quiver. 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
5: Do you believe it? Do you really believe that there is a creature out there?

know what to believe, sir. All I know is that I've heard it. Up against. Heard its terrible howl, and I never want to hear such a sound again in all my life. Give me the creeps.

0: This is Randophonic on CITR FM 101.9 radio that comes to you from the University of British Columbia. And we do thank them for that, all the students, all the staff, all the faculty, all the alumni. Everyone who continues to allow us to do the things that we do with the radio airwaves pretty much every Saturday night starting at 11 p.m. And then it's onward, outward, inward, wherever it is that we feel that we need to go in order to accomplish what must be done, which this seat, well, right now anyway, we're remembering a lost friend, Tony Wilson, who died recently. Tony's legacy is undeniable. His talent and spirit touched so many lives. Tony was always there, volunteering and supporting our community. When he held his guitar, he inspired us to be better people. Jazz nights, fundraisers, world tours, books and albums. Tony was the essence of Hornby Island. Kindness, respect and love. Rest in peace, sir.
1: And art is revolution! Art is dirt!
0: A track called Can't Take a Joke. Is it gone now? It's probably gone by now. Preceded by a collage. We'll be playing more of Tony's stuff later in the program. Jazz, they call it. There was some George Harrison in there, electronic sound. Mucking around with an early synthesizer. Also some Beastie Boys, the Bobo on the Corner, and some Material Process Motion. Jed Kurtzell from the soundtrack to one of the recent Macbeth films, that was Turn Hellhound.
2: It matters to me that you're impressed.
0: It's all something of a scramble this evening here on Randophonic. This strange education continuing. One way or another. We had some Des DeMoor and Russell Cherney in there, covering David Bowie from a 2003 album called Darkness and Disgrace. Des DeMoor and Russell Cherney performed the songs of David Bowie. That was The Man Who Sold the World there. Our personal fave take on that track is, at some point, you got to admit, the whole idea is kind of ridiculous.
3: There's plenty of money.
0: Brand Van 3000 were there before that. Couch Surfer from 1997's Glee. As the story was told to me way back when, James DeSalvio, Montreal-based video guy and musician, got paid well for a certain gig and decided, what the hell, why not sink $3,000 into a more or less random recording project? And it worked. Things began with Adrian Sherwood, Majestic 12.
4: I can ask.
5: We better get you just
6: go back to just a kid. I want to stay with you.
0: From an album called Never Trust a Hippie.
7: It's only a drive.
8: We give a
7: price
8: list.
0: Which is as good. And then whatever happens next.

0: just a dream.
1: Yeah. We can't have a repeat of last night. We've got to show the lower floors that we can throw a better party.
2: Healthy competition is the basis of a modern thriving economy.
3: This next one is perhaps a bit too relevant.
4: I'm on therapeutic fire.
5: It's plenty of money.
6: I've been waiting all my life to fuck up like this.

What's the matter?

stiff with all the television channels coming to you via all the satellites from all over the world in all the languages, perhaps one answer to your boredom problem will be this.

0: far, the test flight has been a success. But now, only the wind...
1: I know you.
2: You don't know me. It's like being on the
3: space in terms of what actually happened.
2: Just like being on the strike in Naked.
3: Yeah, as opposed to what may have been
4: And as we continue with the enactment of the ritual of the rock and roll station, wherein we can do what we want in the name of some undefinable sort of freedom, in the name of love and peace and free wild anarchy, by way of superlative noise. Some have called it music. By whatever means necessary, there may be weird shit on TV, epochal changes on all the world stages, kingdoms coming, empires falling, alien invasions from dimensions we don't even realize exist. Yet. Other savage and terrifying and strange shit, none of it makes sense, but it all matters. You're on Randophonic on CITR, FM 101.9, radio that comes to you from the University of British Columbia, installment number 39 of this strange education, having most recently got us back to a recent release, 2026's Close for the Festival, MIDI Janitor. The artist in question. The album wherein each track is an incantation in honor of thin places, where the presence of an eternal moment seeps into the present moment.
5: What does that mean?
4: Before that, it was more than 50 years back to Lonnie Liston Smith's Cosmic Funk, title track, 1974 album, exactly what it sounds like.
5: What does that mean?
4: And then it was 8 years forward before that, 1982's Full Circle, Jaw Wobble, Holger Chukai, Jackie Liebzit. There's a track called Where is the Money? Full Circle being a brilliant album from beginning to end, though maybe Where is the Money should be the title track, as Mr. Wobble, whose project it was, f***ed up with booze and whatnot and never paid his collaborators. It's no way to impress your heroes.
6: We've been looking all over for you.
4: Which they were. There was a little Quincy Jones in there, some Supreme Beings of Leisure remixing Gary Wright's Dreamweaver. And things, I guess they began with that Funkadelic track, Beyond Other Noises, Bratino's Bounce, 1981's The Electric Spanking of War Babies, the final Funkadelic album, maybe not the best, but it's hard to argue with that title. Is this next one already happening? Taking us to the airport. Music in the background. Chris Schlarb. Covering the Brian Eno original. Music for airports. A little groovier than what originally happened. Nobody's complaining.

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1: Thank goodness for that.
2: What do you mean?
1: Poor old Scud. I'll tell you when you've stopped being confused.
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1: Maybe that's how they got into my dreams.
0: Late into things on this latest installment.
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0: on Randophonic on CITR, FM 101.9. As we continue to explore the unexplained stuff, the lost tapes, the rock and roll sessions. These hours of deliberately random explorations and or excursions through the stuff of Philip Random's collection. From the sublime to the ridiculous, often within the same track. Definitely the same side as this stuff continues to come at us in sides. Convinced personality and board type predict static behavior given profession personality in man's ideal projected to every description, neurotic, driving, cooperative, confident, cultural, square, anti-hard self. Loyal, healthy, conservative. Space disco. We know that much. The last track we heard, Ballerina.
1: Don't be scared.
0: 2006 single from those purveyors of space disco, Lindstrom and Prinz Thomas.
3: Don't even know who Timothy Leary is.
0: Preceded by a 1966 single from the Turtles, The Grim Reaper of Love.
3: Rising number of these youngsters don't even know.
0: Bubblegum babies get dark and serious and almost car crash their career. But Happy Together would soon follow and all would be swell again.
4: Well, we're really having a good time.
1: Yes.
0: Before that, it was John Coltrane, Saida's song Flute from 1960s, Giant Steps. Jazz needed to go somewhere. Newer, fresher, bigger, as the brand new decade turned.
1: That's okay.
0: John Coltrane was all over that.
5: There are some Stephen Stills in there from 1972's Manassas, that was How Far.
0: And before that, more 1972, Seals and Crofts, Summer Breeze, remixed, mind you. 2004, the What Is Hip Remix Project, Volume 1.
6: It was a gold.
0: But the original dates back to 1972, and it's not that different, really. Still peaceful and easy. The kind of thing a little kid could fall in love with in the back seat of his parents' car. Decades before child safety seats became a thing, you didn't even need to wear a seatbelt unless your dad got annoyed at you.
6: It was a golden age. There was no war, no misery. Men were close to the gods.
0: There was a Moody Man track in there called I Need Another, and it all began with part of Chris Schlarb's interpretation of Brian Eno's music for Airports. We're going all the way back to 1959 with this next one. Bobby Blue Bland.

This is Randophonic on CITR, FM 101.9, radio that comes to you from the University of British Columbia. Some Roxy music there. The Coda, second part of the title track of 1973's For Your Pleasure, the album that didn't go far enough for Brian Eno, so he left. That was preceded by the Art Ensemble of Chicago, A Prayer for Jimbo Quasi, 1985's The Third Decade, and Bobby Blue Bland got that set going with I'll Take Care of You, 1959. All of which gets us back to Tony Wilson, already in the mix, who died recently. Not to be confused with all the other musical Tony Wilsons, as many as 35, according to at least one database. We're concerned with a guy who was born in Ottawa 60-some years ago, wild at heart, a wayward youth setting him on a collision course with jazz, among other fabulous substances, and ultimately a long-term residence on one of our local Gulf Islands. Lots of people all over the place saying lots of great things about him right now, to which I'd add, our paths having crossed a few times, a man of few words, because I think he preferred to let his music speak for him. And the good news is, we've got a bunch on hand. Tony Wilson, thank you for all the noise.

This is Randophonic on CITR FM 101.9, radio that comes to you from the University of British Columbia. Suddenly somewhat outside of things. Hydro failure. But we're going to see this thing through. This deep dive into the available discography of Tony Wilson, who died recently. Former neighbor, jazz man, and explorer of superlative noise. Working through stuff mainly from three albums, Lowest Note from 2000, Horseplay from 2003, and Horse's Dream from 2005. Not going to worry about titles. Everything's all merging together anyway. But we will drop this quote from John Corsrud. Corsrud? Tony Wilson spent his life how he wanted to spend it. He made the music he wanted to make. A true individualist, he forged his own way and created a unique artistic voice. His life arc is incredible. Tony survived an abusive Catholic residential school, addiction and homelessness, ditching Ottawa in his teens by stowing away on an engine car of a train to Vancouver. He wrote at least two books, created a couple of very moving multimedia presentations, and penciled by hand hundreds and hundreds of compositions. Safe travels, Tony. Thank you for everything. You will be missed.

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1: 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And we're not afraid of noise. 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
2: Flayed, spray my faucet corn, my blister horn flung into the day, why oughta storm my gristle formed, dung into the shirt doused bed, where socks loom my fizzled norm, sung inside the dirt house.
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0: Yeah, look, we could duck out on our phone number tonight and nobody'd even miss us. It doesn't take very long to get married and we could get back and nobody'd even know we'd gone. 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
1: Johnson, are you sick?
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0: I'm Walter Cronkite. I'd like you to hear something.
1: Hello. I am Stephen Hamm, and you are listening to CITR 101.9, home of the theremin.

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2: God damn it, baby. No, I ain't lying to you. I'm only gonna tell you one time. Ah, yeah.
3: A groin-grabbingly great

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1: 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Love of Jack. 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Until next time, such time, keep the faith and spread it gently. Jah bless and Jah guide and Jah out. 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
1: Hey, Mendel.
2: Hey, Adam. What's on your mind?
1: I'm finding I'm having to, like, take deep breaths a lot these days. Just in general.
2: Yeah. These are those days.
1: Unfortunately, I have a bit of a downer of an episode for us today.
2: What perfect timing.
1: Right? But I promise you, there is some light at the end of this dark tunnel I'm about to lead you into. Trust me.
2: Well, I guess I have to take your word for it. What do you got?
1: So today's show is really about life and death. We are going to explore one of our deepest moral dilemmas as human beings living through an extinction crisis.
2: Woohoo! One of our deepest moral dilemmas. And that would be?
1: That would be, is it okay to kill one thing in order to save another? Here, let me give you an example.
2: Okay, shoot. No, wait. Don't shoot! So, where are we headed?
1: Mendel, if you were to guess what the southernmost piece of Canada is, where would you guess?
2: Somewhere in Ontario?
1: Yes, it's part of Point Pelee National Park in Ontario. And specifically, we're on a boat going to this tiny 46-acre forested island in the middle of Lake Erie, which goes by the name of Middle Island.
3: And it is a remnant of the Carolinian ecosystem, which is an ecosystem that has largely been wiped out of Ontario because of human activity. There's very little of it left.
1: Longtime listeners might recognize Sarah Cox.
3: Yes, I was on the show, I think, maybe 6 years ago.
2: Yeah, that was in season 2, our episode on lichen and mountain caribou, which was also a depressing one.
1: Purely coincidental, Mendel.
2: Hmm.
1: And just to remind folks, Sarah is an author and a journalist with the excellent investigative environmental news and photography outlet, The Narwhal. And our story today is partly inspired by a book she wrote.
3: My most recent book is called Signs of Life, Field Notes from the Frontlines of Extinction.
1: Bringing us back to Middle Island, which, as Sarah said, is one of the last Canadian outposts of the Carolinian ecosystem.
2: Like North and South Carolina?
1: Yeah, actually, Carolinian forest is an ecosystem and a relatively common one across the eastern United States, but it reaches its northernmost extent in the southernmost part of Canada. And that part also happens to be the most densely populated part of the entire country.
2: Hmm.
3: Yeah, so in southern Ontario, through development, through agriculture, through industry, we have eliminated like more than 90% and 95% in some places of this ecosystem with beautiful hardwood trees like sassafras.
2: Sassafras. Sassafras, sassafras, sassafras. Great name.
1: Sassafras, yes. And a bunch of other really cool plants that are really rare in Canada, like the blue ash or the clustered sedge, the common hop tree, not so common in Canada, it turns out, the red mulberry, the wild hyacinth, and the Kentucky coffee tree.
2: Kentucky coffee tree?
1: Yes. It does not produce coffee.
2: Oh.
1: It is a tree. It is found in Kentucky. And it's actually in the legume family.
2: Oh, bean tree.
1: Yeah. Pretty cool tree. Also a Schedule 1 threatened species in Canada.
2: Okay. So we've got a bunch of species at risk in an endangered ecosystem in Canada.
1: On a tiny island in a national park. Yes.
2: Right. Okay. So right where they belong, under protection.
1: Well, they're protected, true, at least from people.
2: So what's the problem? What's threatening all the rare plants of Middle Island, if not people?
1: Well, the rare plants of Middle Island are being threatened. How can I put this politely? They're being threatened by birds.
3: So there's so many layers of complexity to this, but basically Parks Canada, the problem that they ran into after they acquired Middle Island was that cormorants had taken over the island. Cormorants are this beautiful seabird out on the ocean or the Great Lakes. They're kind of iconic, of this black bird with its wings outspread to dry.
1: You're familiar with cormorants, right?
2: Yeah, I've been pooped on by cormorants, in fact. I never told you that story.
1: I am pretty sure you have not.
2: I spent a summer working at the False Creek Yacht Club under the Granville Street Bridge, writing anchor permits and washing the boardwalk, because every morning under the bridge, it'd be covered in cormorant droppings. And every time I had to cross under that particular section, I'd have to put my hood up on my rubber rain jacket because they would just be spraying poop, like actively all day. It was crazy. It's like absurd how much those birds poop. And hearing it hit the water, like, so yeah, they're poop machines, for real.
1: You know, it's funny, Mendel. Not so long ago, cormorants almost went extinct.
3: Cormorants themselves are a conservation success story because they were almost wiped out due to DDT, which thinned their eggs and made it hard for them to reproduce.
1: After the ban on DDT, most species of cormorant bounced back from the brink of extinction and made a remarkable recovery. Here on the Pacific Coast and on the Great Lakes.
3: So the cormorants moved back in to Lake Erie and they started to nest on Middle Island. And there were so many of them there that they were destroying the trees and the Carolinian ecosystem on the island. Never mind that humans had already destroyed most of this same ecosystem in southern Ontario. The cormorants with their guano and just their sheer numbers were putting this ecosystem at risk.

0: and we saved them. And now we're killing them to save some plants.
1: I mean, some very special plants, Mendel. And the species that depend on them.
0: Okay. But doesn't this seem like a little extreme? Like, they poop a lot, but how much harm can they really be doing?
1: Well, consider this. You've got thousands and thousands of these big black water birds nesting and hanging out in trees across this little island, eating fish and defecating constantly, which you're familiar with.
0: Unfortunately.
1: And all of that guano is coating the leaves of the trees, coating the ground, and essentially changing the soil chemistry to the point that it can kill these plants.
0: Gross.
1: Yeah. And Sarah got to see and smell all of this for herself when she visited.
2: Definitely there was a strong smell of guano. It actually looked pretty denuded, quite honestly. I think the cormorants had done a number on the forest.
1: And what number is that, you might ask, Mendel? Number two, of course. Anyhow, Sarah was there because a couple of animal rights organizations, the Animal Alliance of Canada and Born Free USA, had taken Parks Canada to court. And while they weren't able to stop the cull, they did win the right to observe it. And Sarah went along for the ride.
2: Exactly.
0: How did that go?
1: Well, the observers were pretty limited in what they could actually observe.
0: Mm-hmm.
1: Parks Canada had strict limits on where their boat could be while the sharpshooters did their work.
2: We heard the guns. We saw the birds, not just cormorants, but herons and pelicans and other birds being really disturbed by the gunshots.
0: There's pelicans here too?
1: There's lots of bird life and wildlife using this area. I mean, remember, it's one of the last remnants of this kind of ecosystem left anywhere in Canada.
3: Wow.
0: But just to pick up on what you said a second ago, these observers couldn't actually watch the cormorant cull directly?
1: At least not while Sarah was there. And we'll get into this a bit later, but this tracks with Sarah's overall experience of wildlife culls in Canada. They're not easy to observe, right? They're done with relatively limited visibility to the public. And, you know, that can breed distrust.
0: Right, unsurprisingly.
1: And the reality of many of these species at risk here in Canada is that some of them are more common south of the border. Some folks might argue that they don't actually need this level of protection up here because they have habitat left in the States.
0: On the other hand, you might wonder how safe any species is south of the border right now.
1: Yeah. From a scientific point of view, there is a really good reason why we choose to protect marginal populations like this.
2: When you think about climate change and how species are going to have to shift north and up to try to adapt, it becomes far more important to protect the northern extent of the species and ecosystems that are found in southern Canada.
1: According to Parks Canada, the cull is achieving the desired effect. There are published reports and peer-reviewed studies out there to support what they're doing. My understanding is actually that if they were to stop culling the cormorants, some of the endangered species on Middle Island would almost certainly be extirpated, as they have been elsewhere in the region.
0: Oof. So there's your moral dilemma. We can save these rare plants, or we can let these birds live. But as long as the habitat itself is threatened by our bigger systems, we can't have both.
1: Exactly.
2: The efforts that we are going to try to protect those trees and other species on the island while we're just with abandon destroying them in other areas was really food for thought.
1: And this isn't just some isolated case. You can see this same dynamic playing out with species after endangered species across Canada.
2: If you just were to step back and look at all of these efforts and the amount of money that it costs, I was really thinking, is this the best way to go about things? And of course, you know, the answer is no.
1: For as long as we have been a species, human beings have employed killing as one of our primary responses to adversity.
4: You've got to ask yourself a question. Do I feel lucky? Well, do you, punk?
1: We seem to believe at some deep level that if we have a problem, killing the manifestation of that problem might just make it go away.
5: You're a disease, and I'm the cure.
1: This is the logic of political assassinations, of revenge plots, and the endings of most Hollywood blockbusters.
6: Hasta la vista, baby.
1: But when we actually apply this logic to the more than human world,

0: what does it mean for the species and the ecosystems that we're impacting? And what does it mean for us?
1: From Future Ecologies, this is Humane Being.
2: Broadcasting from the unceded, shared, and asserted territories of the Musqueam, Squamish, and Tsleil-Waututh. This is Future Ecologies, exploring the shape of our world through ecology, design, and sound.

0: Well, since we have Sarah Cox back in the house, does she have any updates on the mountain caribou situation?
1: Nothing particularly encouraging.
2: The situation hasn't changed. We're not hearing about recovery stories. The BC government is still continuing to sanction clear-cut logging and old-growth caribou critical habitat in the Kootenays. We're witnessing the decline of various herds. We are shooting wolves to try to save caribou herds at the very last minute while we are continuing to destroy their habitat.
0: I'm already seeing a parallel here between the situation with the wolves and the cormorants.
1: Yeah. So that episode about the wolves and the caribou was about many things.
0: Famously.
1: But it was mostly about extinction.
2: Yeah, so many people think of Canada as this natural wonderland. You know, we're known for our mountains and our prairies and our old growth forests. But the fact is that Canada has a growing extinction crisis.
1: In her reporting, Sarah points out that we've already lost over 100 species in Canada. Plus, about 5,000 wild species in Canada are at some risk of extinction, and almost 900 of those are critically imperiled, meaning they could soon be lost.
2: Things are not trending in the right direction in Canada, shall we say. Despite this kind of growing wildlife slash extinction crisis, we are not managing to turn things around.
0: Well, we are off to a rosy start.
1: Oh, the story about killing cormorants because they're defecating too much on plants was definitely the most lighthearted thing I have on offer today. It is all downhill from here.
0: I'm afraid to ask, but what could be more downhill from the state of the mountain caribou?
1: Well, if we're looking at Canada, then it would be the state of the northern spotted owl. Are you familiar with spotted owls, Mendel?
0: Not really. I've never seen one. Also never been pooped on by one either.
1: Don't worry. Sarah has got you covered.
2: The spotted owl is about the size of a football. It has chocolate brown coloring with creamy white spots. It has brown eyes, which is very distinct from many owl species. And this spotted owl has evolved in tandem with old growth forests in the Pacific Northwest and Northern California. It nests in cavities in old growth trees. Younger trees just don't provide those nesting opportunities. Its main sources of prey are bushy-tailed wood rats and flying squirrels, which are also found in old growth forests. And unlike other species and other owl species, for example, like the barred owl, the spotted owl just cannot exist outside of these old growth forests.
1: And as we are all well aware, most of the old growth forests in the Northwest have been logged. So spotted owls are now so rare that neither you, nor I, nor our listeners are likely to see one, regardless of how many hours we log in the woods. That pun, for once, was not intended.
2: And you would think that this would engender some type of action to protect the spotted owl. And in the States, it did.
1: To make a very long story short, through the U.S. Endangered Species Act and the Northwest Forest Plan, the spotted owl eventually received significant protections south of the border.
2: Thousands and thousands of hectares of forest lands were set aside, and today there's about 4,000 northern spotted owls left in the States. But what happened in Canada was basically nothing. Nothing happened.
1: Just like the Carolinian forest, the spotted owl only has a small portion of its northernmost range in Canada, in the forests of southwestern BC. And now, it's basically gone.
2: And no politician is coming out and saying that publicly. We have lost the spotted owl from Canada's wild.
0: Well, maybe it's an obvious question, but like, how did we get here?
1: It is a long, sad story that resembles other various long and sad stories in the sort of environmental history of this country. You and I both know that the society and economy that we grew up in did not historically value biodiversity, I think it's fair to say.
0: Yeah, I'd call that an understatement.
1: On an individual level, however, many of us do actually care a lot about the fate of all of the other incredible species that we get to live with. And for some of us in this group of people who care, that is just because at a philosophical or a spiritual level, we believe that all life forms are inherently valuable and that it's morally wrong to drive some of them to extinction.
0: Hmm.
1: And, you know, there's also a more utilitarian argument, right? If we lose biodiversity, we risk destabilizing the biosphere. And selfishly, we want there to be a biosphere so we can live.
0: Yes.
1: Are you familiar with the rivet popper hypothesis, Mendel?
0: I am not.
1: So the rivet popper hypothesis is this famous thought experiment proposed by the biologist Paul Ehrlich in the 1980s.
0: Okay.
1: And it goes something like this. Imagine that an ecosystem is an airplane and it's flying along. And all of the species in that ecosystem are the rivets holding it together. If you lose a few rivets, says Ehrlich, then the wings probably won't fall off the plane right away. But if you keep removing rivets one by one, who can say exactly when you've removed one too many?
0: Hmm. I don't appreciate being a kind of captive passenger in this grand experiment, but that's where we find ourselves.
1: That is where we find ourselves. And because Sarah wrote this book about species at risk, I asked her if she resonated more with the idea that species have intrinsic value or that species are rivets in an airplane that we would like to keep flying.
2: I think I'm both, actually. I'm an airplane and rivets analogy person, and I also believe that every species has an intrinsic value to exist. And in fact, that is recognized in the preamble to Canada's Species at Risk Act.
1: Canada's Species at Risk Act, otherwise known as SARA. The preamble reads, "Wildlife, in all its forms, has value in and of itself."
0: Okay, cool, right? Like, our economy may not value the spotted owl, but at least we have a law that says it should be protected.
1: Yes, a federal law. BC has never passed any endangered species legislation of its own, and the Federal Species at Risk Act is, for a variety of reasons, some of which we discussed the last time Sarah Cox was on the show, much weaker than its U.S. counterpart.
0: I think it's time you reminded me.
1: Okay, I don't want to go too deep here, but basically, there are some issues with the way that SARA was designed. For example, it allows political influence to enter into key decisions in listing and protecting at-risk species. And there are also some issues with how it's implemented. Like, a recent review noted that the government regularly overshoots its own deadlines for designating critical habitat and publishing recovery strategies, often by years, sometimes by decades. But the biggest issue is that SARA only applies to federal land, which makes up about 4% of Canada and only about 1% of BC. So when a province like Ontario is gutting its own species at risk legislation, or when a province like BC has never adopted its own species at risk legislation, SARA doesn't apply. Not at least until the situation gets very, very bad.
2: So we have this act. It looks pretty good on paper. It gives the federal government the option of stepping in if a province isn't doing something to protect a species that we know is at risk of extinction and we know why it is at risk of extinction. But the problem is the federal government doesn't do that. It has only done that for two species in the history of the Act, so in more than 20 years. It hasn't done that for the spotted owl.
0: Why not? Like, the point of the law is exactly that, to have the feds step in when a province isn't doing enough to protect a listed species, right? Like, why haven't they?
1: It's complicated. And the truth is, we don't really know. I'm sure there's a lot of back and forth behind the scenes, but it's just not a very transparent process.
0: Mm.
1: What we do know often comes from lawsuits. For example, in 2020, EcoJustice, an environmental law charity acting on behalf of the Wilderness Committee, put pressure on the feds to enact an emergency order, basically asking them to enforce SARA when the province would it, and stop the deforestation of spotted owl habitat by taking over the logging permit process in BC. And under the threat of losing that provincial privilege, BC finally took some action. They put a logging moratorium on two valleys, which had, at the time, the very last three wild-born spotted owls in Canada.
2: And then a couple more years go by, and even those three owls are gone. And I actually went to the valley called the Spasm Valley. And at that time, the logging was coming closer and closer to the boundary of the wildlife habitat area, where the last breeding pair had hatched three chicks over a couple of years. And those chicks were captured and taken to the conservation breeding center.
0: A breeding center?
1: Yes, indeed.
2: So as the population declined about 15 years ago, the BC government decided to try to breed owls in captivity and then release them back into the wild to bolster populations that were sharply in decline. But spotted owls are not falcons or condors, and they do not like to breed in captivity. So it has been an uphill slog with biologists and other people doing their utmost to try to hatch spotted owls in captivity. Here we are, like 15 years later, and they have just not been able to get the numbers up enough to be able to release them back into the wild.
3: You might have heard of this breeding center recently, actually. They did a Valentine's Day fundraiser where they offered that if you donate $5, they'll name a rat after your ex and then feed it to an owl.
0: How romantic.
3: Yeah. I couldn't help but ask Sarah if she took them up on it.
4: I did not.
3: But she did visit the center, and she got to see how they tried to breed and raise the owls. You'll have to read her book for the details, but suffice it to say, she came back with a sobering perspective.
2: The experiment is not going well thus far, but it does mean that we can still hold out a little hope of reintroduction. And it means that politicians don't have to get up there and say, the spotted owl has been extirpated from Canada on my watch. However, as BC has poured millions of dollars into the Conservation Breeding Center, it has also continued to sanction clear-cut logging in spotted owl habitat. And that includes logging in designated wildlife habitat areas that the same government set aside for spotted owl recovery.
0: Well, this sucks. But the whole situation seems so similar to what's happening with the mountain caribou.
3: Mm-hmm.
0: Right? We're continuing to destroy their habitat while on the other side, we spend lots of money on last-ditch efforts like captive breeding programs and killing wolves, in that case.
3: Exactly. And just like how caribou have wolves, spotted owls have their own antagonist.
2: One of the problems the spotted owl faces right now is barred owls. And so barred owls traditionally or historically were found on the eastern side of the continent, but over decades they kind of hopscotch their way across the continent of their own accord. And now they're well installed in the Pacific Northwest.
3: I actually happen to have a nesting pair of barred owls in my own backyard. Listen, that's them calling. They're haunting and beautiful, and I love having them there. And Mendel, barred owls look quite a bit like spotted owls, to the point that Sarah told me that they're often mistaken for them. But these owls are not what they seem. There are some key differences.
2: Barred owls, unlike spotted owls, are a generalist species. They eat like so many different things, including earthworms. They will nest in all kinds of places. They are happy in suburbia. They're happy on the edge of a clear cut. They'll take over a crow's nest. They're very adaptable. And they have encroached on spotted owl territory and are competing with it for food in the Pacific Northwest. Then we face a dilemma. If we really do want spotted owls back either in the States or in BC, we need to do something about the barred owls.
0: We need to do something about barred owls.
3: Which means we're killing them.
5: U.S. Fish and Wildlife has a plan to save a species of bird, but it would come at the cost of killing barred owls. Almost 500,000 barred owls would be killed to protect the spotted owl.
6: Saving one species of bird by killing another, it seems extreme, but experts say the spotted owl, it is in a dire situation, and thinning out the population of a main competitor may be the only way it survives.
2: Oh, yes. So in BC, we've been shooting and relocating barred owls. biologists are going out and identifying areas, for example, in the valleys where there's logging moratorium, where spotted owls might be reintroduced and recover, and if they see a barred owl, it is either being shot or relocated.
0: Okay, so we're not killing them everywhere, we're just focusing on spotted owl habitat.
3: Yes, the breeding pair in my backyard is not currently at risk.
0: But like the big question is, does it work? Does removing barred owls actually help the spotted owls?
3: Yeah, so barred owl culls have been implemented at scale in the United States. And what we know is thanks to some scientific work done on exactly that question.
2: They would take spotted owl territory, they would divide it in half, they would cull barred owls in one half, and they would leave them in the other half. And where they didn't cull the barred owls, the spotted owl population declined by about 12%.
3: In other words, it does help, even though it's still pretty controversial.
2: BC, of course, has gone about it far less scientifically and with far less transparency in terms of how and when and why they're eliminating barred owls.
3: So while barred owl culls have been shown to benefit spotted owls in the United States, right now, in BC, in the absence of a systemic approach, in the absence of robust habitat protections, you could argue that it's not much more than a way for the province to shield itself from any actual federal enforcement.
2: It is part of the BC government's strategy and something they have told the federal government they will do as an illustration of how hard they are working to try to save and recover spotted owl populations.
0: Okay. Just stepping back a sec. You've introduced us to the situation in Canada where we're destroying habitat for endangered species on one hand and then compensating for that in part by killing another species.
3: Yes. And it's not just here in Canada. All kinds of species, both native and introduced, are being killed as part of conservation efforts around the world. Cats, rats, goats, stoats, squirrels, owls, wolves, beavers, bison, deer. It seems like everywhere you look, we are killing something in the name of conservation.
0: To say nothing of plants.
3: Oh my God, Mendel. Like, if we're talking about killing plants, I would be wanted for mass murder in the plant kingdom. Fortunately, Canada has no extradition policy there.
0: Well, you're lucky for now. But, you know, I hate to say it, but like the fact that we kill things in an attempt to solve our problems, this is not going to be news for most of our listeners. Adam, are you suggesting that there is a way out of this cycle of violence?
3: I mean, a way out? Probably not. But a way through? Possibly. Possibly. I did tell you there was going to be light at the end of the tunnel.
0: Mm-hmm.
3: Let's return for a moment to the rivet popper hypothesis.
4: Final boarding call for Paul Ehrlich's airplane.
3: God, I would not step on board that airplane.
0: You don't have a choice.
3: That is true. We are all on the airplane together. Notice how the value of the species in that analogy is reduced basically just to a small part of a larger whole. That is the thing that we actually care about, right? The ecosystem, the airplane.
0: I mean, that's the thing that feels icky about this analogy. Because these rivets are all fungible in a sense, they're interchangeable, replaceable components. It allows us to justify trading one for another. We can kill cormorants or wolves or owls because it helps the airplane stay in the air. It keeps the ecosystem whole.
3: It's very utilitarian. And, you know, that's one way of looking at the world. But I want to quote another environmental philosopher at you, and that is Timothy Morton. In their book, Being Ecological, which helped inspire this episode, they write that, quote, "The whole is always less than the sum of its parts."
0: Oh. What is that supposed to mean?
3: We'll find out together after the break.
0: Okay, mid-roll, lightning round, future ecologies, independent, listener-supported, patreon.com/future ecologies. Love you. Welcome back. I'm Mendel.
3: And I'm Adam.
0: And this is Future Ecologies, where today we are discussing our distressing propensity as a species to try to kill our way out of our problems, even in conservation. And Adam has something. What do you have?
3: I have another Sarah to introduce you to.
0: Okay. So this episode has become a tale of three Sarahs.
3: It has.
0: We've got Sarah Cox. We've got Sarah, the Species at Risk Act in Canada. And now?
3: Now we have Dr. Sarah Dubois.
7: And I'm an adjunct professor at the University of British Columbia in the Applied Biology Department. My day job, though, is as Chief Scientific Officer with the BC SPCA.
3: I spoke to Sarah because she's at the forefront in BC of a movement sometimes known as compassionate conservation.
0: And for those who don't know, the SPCA is...
3: short for the Society for the Prevention of Cruelty to Animals. And there are versions of it all around the world.
7: It is a protection agency. Sometimes it's the police for animals. Sometimes it is a sheltering agency. Overall, we're there to advocate for those who can't speak for themselves.
3: In British Columbia, the BC SPCA is a charity that has been charged by the province with enforcing animal cruelty laws.
0: Huh. Okay, interesting. It runs animal shelters and it also enforces the law.
3: Yes, it is a donor-funded law enforcement agency, among other things.
0: That's wild. So, what's Sarah's story?
3: Well, she started on this path pretty early. She remembers telling her parents that she was going to grow up and save wildlife.
0: Classic.
7: But when I got into university, I was told I couldn't care about individual animals and care about the environment and conservation. I had to pick a lane. I could go towards veterinary medicine and take care of individual animals, or I could go into conservation biology, marine biology, and take care of ecosystems. But there wasn't a career for me to do both.
3: And this duality that Sarah encountered is reflective of the polarization in general between animal rights groups and ecologists, biologists. We tend to fall into camps that either care about individuals or collectives, but not both. And there's a moment that underlines this even earlier in our education. I would wager it's a universal part of the high school experience.
7: So we learn about animals by cutting them open in studying biology. I don't know about you, but in grade 8, we dissected sheep eyeballs and frogs.
3: And apparently in university, she actually had to dissect a cat.
0: Oh. I would not be capable.
3: You are not alone.
7: I think that that's really where people's kind of mind and body disassociate. In order to do the hard work and be okay with killing animals or opening them up, dissecting them, answering big problems can be messy. And sometimes we just kind of compartmentalize that.
3: And that can work for some of us, but this kind of rationalization just doesn't sit right with lots of people.
7: I have so many students who come to me and say, like, I want to work in biology, but I just can't dissect animals, or I just can't imagine I have to go into the field and kill animals as part of my job. And yet these are people who would make incredible contributions to our field, who are creative thinkers, who are critical thinkers, who could make such a difference. But they're turned off by the fact that they have to choose which lane they have to go through.
0: I get that. We've talked before about botanists who specifically got into working with plants because they just couldn't stomach killing animals.
3: That's right. It is undeniable that the field of biology can, at times, be a killing field.
7: So now, okay, we're trying to make amends for changes that we made to the landscape over many, many generations. So how do we bring back species that should have been here? And in the meantime, other animals have moved in, and now we need to remove them. And that's a very difficult decision in order to restore landscapes back to what they evolved to be. And you have to make trade-offs. sometimes it comes with a lot of emotion, and sometimes it comes with very little emotion. Just decisions are made on paper, and there's no regard for what actually happens on the ground. And that affects not only the non-human animals that are being removed and killed, but also the people that are doing it.
3: Killing an animal for any reason is an emotionally charged act. So emotionally charged, in fact, that we often distance ourselves from it with language.
7: You can use softening words like euthanasia, but some people just disguise it in things like harvest or removal or cull, eradication. So all of these terminologies mean something different, but yet we put them all in this kind of mixed bucket of euthanasia to make it sound better. And when you think of what euthanasia means in human terms, that we're releasing someone from a life of suffering, we don't use the term in the same way for non-human animals that we kill in conservation.
0: Sure. I mean, when you get down to it, though, these are all just different words for the same thing, like killing. But, like, there's more than one way to skin a cat.
3: Oh,
0: sorry. What I mean is that, like, call it what you will, but in practice, it could represent a whole spectrum of behavior, right? From mercy to sadism. So what about the language to describe how we kill?
3: Well, that brings us to one word with several meanings. Allow me to introduce the curious concept of what is and isn't humane.
7: I love talking about the definition of humane. I think that it is really broken into kind of three definitions. We have a scientific definition. We can measure how animals suffer. We can measure distress. We can measure intensity. We can actually scientifically measure how that experience is for an animal physically and psychologically. So that, to me, is fundamental. We also have a societal definition of humane. So this is where people think that something is acceptable culturally. And then there's also a lens of what is legally humane. So what does the law say would be a cruelty act, for example?
0: Yeah. It's funny to me, though, that, like, in some scientific contexts, there's a lot of hesitation to acknowledge that animals have feelings, that they might have consciousness, that they have complex behavior because we're so worried about anthropomorphizing them. And yet, you know, here we are acknowledging that it is important that they don't suffer.
7: Because I think there is a recognition that animals feel. We are animals. We forget that sometimes. And yet, when we have studied the lives of non-human animals, we've started to recognize, wow, they do feel pain. There is sentience there. There is memory. There's joy. There's pleasure. There's depression. We see it in our relations with our companion animals, but we often don't extend it to every life form.
3: For example, if we label an animal a pet, then of course we have to protect it from harm. It's like a member of the family, right? If we label it native or even endangered, then in most cases, it will have some kind of recognized right to live. But if we label an animal a pest or an exotic or an invasive, then suddenly those protections tend to disappear.
7: Yes, once we give an animal a label, it justifies to certain people that they can do bad things to it.
3: And the thing about labels, Mendel, is that they're sticky. If we give a species a label like pest, it can give people free license to indulge their cruelty. On the other hand, a label like exotic can lead to some real conflict and confusion within a community.
7: A lot of people don't know sometimes that a species that is here actually was never intended to be here. Hey, this animal's been here for as long as I've been here. Why are we removing it now?
0: Like with the barred owl.
3: Exactly. And Mendel, I kid you not, when I sat down to interview Sarah, she had a big barred owl on her t-shirt.
0: No way.
7: I do have an affinity for owls. And actually, a part of my PhD research was asking people to decide, is there a real reason for, like, causing one animal harm to save another? And I was surprised by the results. I asked the general public, and I assumed the general public would say, no, you shouldn't be causing harm for spotted owls. and killing barred owls for their future because it was so uncertain. And then I asked biologists, and I thought biologists would be, absolutely, let's remove all the barred owls. This is important.
0: Well, what were the results? What did people say?
3: As expected, the public was consistently opposed to lethal interventions, which will come as no surprise to anyone who has read comments on any news article or YouTube video about wildlife culls, at least as long as the animal species in question isn't considered a pest. But the response from biologists and other professionals was surprisingly mixed.
0: I mean, biologists are people too, I guess.
3: Yes, biologists are people too, Mendel. And we're the folks that are often charged with overseeing culls for conservation. And I think that one of the reasons that we might be divided about whether or not we should do these things is that most of us have seen lethal approaches fail.
7: I've always been fascinated by this conflict of when is it justified to kill animals? And that's really where I think our training as biologists have told us if there's an end goal that is going to increase biodiversity and achieve the conservation outcomes that you have set out, then that's going to be the best choice. But at the end of the day, we actually don't always achieve our conservation goals. They fail many times. And in the meantime, we've killed a lot of animals to get there. And for what purpose? We have to ask ourselves, was this really justified?
0: Wait, how often do these things just fail outright?
3: It happens. I should mention that the best record that we have on the overall success rate of lethal interventions in conservation is a website called the Database of Island Invasive Species Eradications.
0: Islands, of course.
3: We punch above our weight. Islands are the classic case study for stuff like this. Anyhow, a recent review published of over 1,500 eradication attempts on over 1,000 islands concluded that there was an 88% success rate, which I would say is pretty good, actually.
0: 88% is good if you're taking a test, but like, there's 12% of these things where a bunch of animals died effectively for nothing.
3: That's right. These projects can fail and stall out for all sorts of reasons. And because of all that uncertainty, Sarah hears from people concerned about projects like these all the time. And those folks ask her,
7: can't you stop these projects? They're inhumane. They're cruel. There's no sense to them. They're not actually meeting the objectives, whether it's the wolf call, whether it's the owl call, whether it's deer calls. They're not actually achieving their goals. And in the meantime, hundreds of thousands of animals are being killed. So why can't you stop that?
3: And all of this controversy and vitriol caused Sarah to stop and ask,
7: are there criteria that are justifiable from a very objective lens?
3: And this is where the International Consensus Principles for Ethical Wildlife Control began.
7: The principles came from conversations over many years of meeting colleagues at conferences who had the same moral dilemmas as I was having in my work. They were working with other species across the world, encountering government decisions that led to large-scale killing of these animals, and it was being condoned and funded by taxpayers. And sometimes these would fail. Most oftentimes they would fail, these programs. And these professionals in the field were just like, why are we continuing to do this? We're not learning from our mistakes.
0: Oh my God. You said there was going to be light at the end of the tunnel. You didn't say it was going to be a list.
3: Who doesn't love a list? I mean, folks know what they signed up for.
0: Okay. Hit me.
3: Okay. There are 7 principles, and I personally like them best phrased as questions. Let's start with principle
7: one. So the first question that we should be asking ourselves when we're looking at these dilemmas is, can the problem be mitigated by changing human behavior? Can we do something that our own actions can change the situation before we have to take an intervention?
0: Well, that seems like the reasonable place to start.
3: Yes. Principle one asks, can we be the change that we wish to see in the world before we start killing things?
7: Are the harms serious enough to warrant wildlife control? So what's happening? Is it just that raccoons are getting into your garbage? Or is it that raccoons are eating seabirds across an island and removing an entire population?
0: raccoons eating garbage. That's an ecosystem service.
3: At the very least, it probably doesn't merit the death sentence, even if the raccoons do always look guilty.
0: They're the world's cutest convicts. But, like, I imagine this is where you start to get friction between your hardliners, right? Like, the people for whom no harm justifies killing, and the others who would say it's justified if we have an ecosystem or a species to save.
3: Yes. And then it becomes a question of how much harm is too much harm? What is the threshold that we're setting? How do we determine that? These are really hard questions. And, you know, the answers are probably going to depend a lot on science and also a little bit on cultural beliefs. This is a principle that requires democratic engagement to determine.
7: Is the desired outcome clear and achievable, and will it be monitored? So are we killing for the sake of killing and waiting to see what happens? Or is there a clear plan? And how are we going to monitor it's actually working and measure it over time?
0: This is it for me, right? Like, if we're avoiding killing for killing's sake, then we should at least be demonstrating that there is a reasonable chance of success, that we can even define what that success looks like.
3: Exactly. Plus, do we have a plan to assess whether what we did worked or not? In other words,
7: how do we know that we've actually achieved what we wanted to? Or did we just kill a whole lot of animals for nothing? The fourth question is, does the proposed method carry the least animal welfare cost to the fewest animals? And this wording is very intentional because we know there will be an animal welfare cost to an animal dying. Even if the death is humane, scientifically, animals have an interest in living, and so we want to ensure that there is the fewest animals that are removed as possible, and it's done in the best method that we have available.
0: I see. So once we decide to take action, and that our actions have a realistic chance of success, that's when we look at our methods, and the work is basically to practice harm reduction.
3: Yeah, methods are a question of both efficacy and ethics.
7: The fifth question is, have community values been considered alongside scientific, technical, and practical information? So we can try to predict what's going to happen once these animals are removed. We can try to ensure the best methods possible are in hand. But at the end of the day, if we're doing this in a community that's completely opposed, it's not going to last. We've had sabotages of projects, trespassing, a lot of pushback on different conservation initiatives, and rightly so in some cases where decisions have been made without really consideration for the animals or the long-term impact. So having people's buy-in, this is your social license that you need to proceed with these types of projects.
0: Yeah, I think this is probably an important moment to remind ourselves that public pushback can shut things down.
3: Oh, totally. I mean, concerns about animal rights or welfare, eye-popping taxpayer expenses. We have seen public outcry stop the culling of donkeys in Death Valley.
0: Mm.
3: And, you know, more recently, postponing a cull of fallow deer on Sydney Island in my backyard. This principle is tough because public engagement is no guarantee of success. But if you ignore it, you're definitely going to fail.
7: The sixth question is the control action part of a systematic long-term management program. Is this a one and done? We're going to go shoot a bunch of barred owls? Or is there a long-term plan that also incorporates habitat restoration for spotted owls?
3: Basically, if you're not planning long-term, you're not planning for success.
0: This reminds me of Alberta's rat control program, actually.
3: Does it?
0: Yeah. Basically, there, to this day, are effectively zero rats in the province of Alberta because of constant vigilance. The rat control zone has been running since the 1950s with the province of Saskatchewan, and it's all about this consistent, systemic approach.
3: Yes, it's an interesting bit of Canadiana and an impressive success story, as well as a reminder that failure for a project like this can happen at any time if the management activities were to stop. A long-term approach is essential.
8: uncomfortable setting.
7: Are the decisions warranted by the specifics of the situation rather than a negative categorization of the animals? And this is where the labels comes in. This is where once we give an animal a label of being overabundant in a certain area, then we justify to ourselves that it should be removed.
3: In other words, don't judge a bookworm by its label. This final principle was added basically as a fail-safe to prevent actions that are taken against species that we just really don't like. We might call them pests or aliens or invasive or noxious. But the point here is that every situation is unique and we should, you know, consider the specifics without prejudice before we make any decisions.
0: Agreed. End of list?
3: End of list!
8: End of list.
3: And if we arrive at the end of this list and we've determined that using lethal force to manage a wildlife conflict is still the best possible thing that we can do, at that point, according to these principles at least, we can say that it's ethical. And I know that this won't satisfy everyone, but at least it's a step towards breaking down the duality between the world of animal welfare and the world's of ecology and biology.
0: Well, thank you, Adam. Thank you, Sarah. I can see the appeal of these principles. So I guess now I would ask, is anybody using them? Are they getting any uptake?
3: Well, there are examples of projects that have incorporated these principles into their design. But I think it is fair to say that they have not been widely adopted yet, at least according to Sarah Cox.
2: No, I don't think people were aware of that work. I don't think that has reached the mainstream. I don't think it has reached government, unfortunately. It's definitely not the lens through which we're making decisions in Canada.
3: As should be abundantly clear from the fact that we are still killing barred owls, wolves, and other species, seemingly without regard and without a long-term plan here in Canada.
0: Yeah.
3: Despite this, I have actually found these principles quite useful in my own work. And I will say that my talks with both Sarahs left me feeling oddly hopeful.

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2: Out on the shelves, Vancouver's queer community library since 1983 is at risk. In September 2026, Out on the Shelves will be losing their physical space. And without a new space to house their collection or a steady source of income to pay rent, the library will be closing their doors and their collection will be under threat of loss. Out on the Shelves is more than just a library. It's a vital space for access to educational resources, community, and support. 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And if you'd like to support Out on the Shelves directly, you can donate to their GoFundMe, which is linked on their website, outontheshelveslibrary.com.

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3: Old or New Testament?
4: I think the New Testament.
3: The question is, Pilate. You remember Pilate from the New Testament?
4: Pontius Pilate. 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
3: Yeah, no, well, just a minute. 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
3: No. No. No.
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3: Well, find a good church. It'll help you.
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I'm Marguerite.

On today's program, Evgeny Kissin, the Accordina, and some soundtracks, and of course, yes, the requisite oboe music time.

Let's begin with some chamber music by C.P.E. Bach, a German composer and musician of the Baroque and Classical eras. He was the fifth child and second surviving son of Johann and Maria Bach. He was an influential composer working at a time of transition between his father's Baroque style and the new classical style. He was the principal representative of what is called the Empfindsamer-Stil, or the sensitive style. He was also influential in pedagogy, writing the very influential Essay on the True Art of Playing Keyboard Instruments, which would be studied by the likes of Haydn, Mozart, and Beethoven, and beyond. Today, a sampling of his works for chamber ensemble. Here is Katie Bircher and Rachel Podger and C.P.E. Bach's Trio Sonata for flute, violin, and continuo

Katie Bircher and Rachel Podger. That was C.P.E. Bach's Trio Sonata for flute, violin, and continuo. And you're listening to Classical Chaos here on CITR 101.9 FM, Vancouver, Canada. I'm Marguerite. To the talents now of Evgeny Kissin, a Russian-born concert pianist and composer. He was born in Moscow to Jewish parents and later became a British citizen back in 2002 and an Israeli citizen in 2013. He was recognized as a child prodigy at the age of 6 and gained international fame early on. He does have a wide repertoire and is especially known for his interpretations of the works of the Romantic era. And interestingly, in addition to Western classical music, he has given recitations of Russian and Yiddish poetry, which are available. But back to the music, here he is with what he is well known for, music of the Romantic era. Here is Evgeny Kissin and the third movement from Rachmaninoff's Piano Concerto No. 2.

Evgeny Kissin and the third movement from Rachmaninoff's Piano Concerto No. 2. He is joined there by the members of the London Symphony Orchestra. And you are listening to Classical Chaos here on CITR 101.9 FM, Vancouver, Canada. I'm Marguerite. And to the music now of Ennio Morricone, an Italian composer, orchestrator, conductor, and musician. He is acclaimed as one of cinema's greatest and most prolific composer. Across his 60-year-plus career, he wrote over 400 film and TV scores and more than 100 classical works. Here are a few selections from the very celebrated score to The Mission.

I could listen to that last selection again and again. Music by Ennio Morricone, from the original soundtrack to the movie The Mission. And you are listening to Classical Chaos here on CITR 101.9 FM, Vancouver, Canada. I'm Marguerite. And on the subject of movie soundtracks, another unforgettable is the soundtrack to the film Immortal Beloved, with music by Beethoven. A very powerful film with even more powerful music. Here is The Thunderstorm from Beethoven's Pastoral Symphony No. 6.

the London Symphony Orchestra with Sir Georg Schulte directing, and the Allegro from Beethoven's Pastoral Symphony. And we're listening to Classical Chaos here on CITR 101.9 FM, Vancouver, Canada. I'm Marguerite. And it is that time. I am speaking of oboe music time. Today, some music by Pasculli. He was an Italian oboist and composer known as the Paganini of the oboe, born in Palermo. Now, his works are very difficult. They use lots of virtuosity of the instrument, with lots of arpeggios, trills, and scales, and even requiring the oboist to do something called circular breathing, which is breathing in and out at the same time. Not an easy task. Now, his output was essentially forgotten in the early 20th century, and he remained, and his works remained, in oblivion until oboist Heinz Holliger rediscovered some of them. This next selection comes from an amazing duo recital. Here is oboist Hans-Jörg Schellenberger, joined by harpist Margit Anasius, and Pasculli's Hommage à Bellini.

I think I need to take a breath for Mr. Hans-Jörg Schellenberger. Encore anglais, joined by harpist Margit Anasus. That was Pasculi's Omaggio a Bellini. And you are listening to Classical Chaos here on CITR 101.9 FM, Vancouver, Canada. I'm Margit. And I'm in the mood for some guitar music, a classic and essential in the repertoire, Rodrigo's Concerto de Aranjuez. Now, this is probably one of the most popular works in the guitar repertoire, and many may know the second movement from film or television. But a little bit of a backstory. Rodrigo and his wife, Victoria, stayed silent for many years about the inspiration for this second movement. But in Victoria's, his wife's autobiography, she eventually declared that it was both an evocation of the happy days of their honeymoon and a response to Rodrigo's devastation at a miscarriage of their first pregnancy. It was composed back in Paris in 1939. This is a performance by none other than Julian Bream.

The incredible Julian Bream, joined by the members of the City of Birmingham Symphony Orchestra and Sir Simon Rattle. That was the second movement from Rodrigo's Concerto de Aranjuez. And you are listening to Classical Chaos here on CITR 101.9 FM, Vancouver, Canada. I'm Marguerite. And as promised at the start of the program, a little accordina music. The accordina is an accordion and a wind instrument combined. The history of this little, as it's quoted, mouthed or accordion was invented back in the 1930s and patented in 1943. It was introduced as a travel accordion and a training instrument. We'll be hearing the talents of Francine Chauvin, who remarks, and I quote, "I consider the accordina as a wind instrument. It is even one of those rare ones which allows polyphony. If you think of it this way, it requires a specific technique. For example, the instrument accepts blown air only. Therefore, the inhalation must be rhythmic to integrate with the musical sentence, something which is hardly conceivable," end quote. Well, Chauvin seems to make it seem conceivable. Here he is with Much Too Early.

0: Francis Jauvin on the accordina, joined by Pierre Cardi on the guitar. And you have been listening to Classical Chaos here on CITR 101.9 FM, Vancouver, Canada. I'm Marguerite. Just a shout out to all the fathers out there. Happy birthday. Happy birthday, Dad. Not happy birthday, well, happy Father's Day. It's the birthday to me of you. Does that make sense? I think so. Thanks so much for joining me today. Till next time.
1: 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To wrap it all up, we've got Man Up's musical drag show at the Birdhouse, 44 West 4th Avenue, on June 27th. 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

0: Queer Arts Festival 2026 embraces precipice as both danger and possibility. This year's theme of On the Edge asks, what happens when we refuse to fall, when we linger in tension, desire, and anticipation? The festival has got a variety of programming available throughout the month of June, including literature and poetry nights, film screenings, and music and dance performances. On June 25th, Tomoki Sanders Quartet with Todd Stewart's trio will be at the Birdhouse for an exploration of great black music, urban music, electronic, and the avant-garde. On June 26th, Bud Roach will perform Fin Amour, a contemporary reflection on medieval chivalric love poetry at Firehall Art Center. 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For more information on the 2026 Queer Arts Festival lineup, including how to acquire tickets for each event, check out our Instagram page, at Queer Arts, our Facebook page, Queer Arts Festival plus Sun Gallery, or our website, queerartsfestival.com. 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
1: What better way to play dad rock on Dad Day?
0: So true. A lot of my memories of my dad revolve around cars. We fixed them up together. When I was a teenager, my dad drives a 1974 Volkswagen thing. I have a lot of sweet memories of eating Slurpees in the back seat with him as a kid. Also, 2 years ago, when we were driving down a street in my neighborhood, the engine caught on fire. Hashtag memes.
1: A lot of fond memories I have of my dad also revolve around cars. The best ones are most definitely when my family and I would drive around at night, listening to horror stories in the dark together. Oh. The storyteller has such a distinct voice that's also so adaptable, so each of the characters were so amazingly voiced. In the spirit of driving, I just wanted to think about these memories again. First up, we have Cold by Crossfade. I only recently found out about Crossfade, so I encourage everyone to listen to their self-titled debut album. The melodies are crisp, the harmonies are clean, and their songs scratch a particular itch. Scratch your itch to this, Cold by Crossfade.

Next up, we have California Legends, Incubus. Mike Einziger and Brandon Boyd are sublime together, and I would stay up watching their performances of songs off of the album Morning View. Here is Just a Phase.

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1: 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Let's get some ladies into this dad rock vibe with Malibu by Hole. You know what to do.

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3: Thank you, Courtney Love. Mihika and I have been listening to a lot of Third Eye Blind lately.
4: Yeah, we have. We love the classic dad rock
3: angst vibe off of the iconic self-titled album. 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

0: Mihika, even after all that dad rock, I'm still feeling pretty down.
1: Well, maybe we just need to get the sadness out somehow.
0: You're probably right. Well, good thing I have the perfect songs to be sad about your dad, too. Let's get some Neil Young and Simon and Garfunkel up in here.

0: trans health services across the province and offer expanded health services to support transgender communities. 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Y'all just listened to Razor Love by Neil Young and The Boxer by Simon and Garfunkel. Fun fact, The Boxer was a song requested by the one, the only, my dad, Nareen. Now, he's not the only dad whose selection is being featured on this show.
1: It's true. My own father, Chris, loves to sing, but I think the song he sings the most is Otis Redding, Sitting on the Dock of the Bay.

Georgia, headed for the Frisco Bay. 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
1: We have more roads to travel and more sadness to feel. 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My mommy and dad went to an R.E.M. concert years ago, and I so wish I could have been there. I was unfortunately 1 year of age.
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people get these ideas, right? We're gonna do this great story on this like bizarre cult, right? And they go down to bars and they eavesdrop in on conversations, and then they don't even print the whole truth. What they do is pick the most sensational, you know, stories.

everybody's into their own thing. You know, I mean, there's some people are into heavy metal, some people are into being junior executives. We're into this just because this scene gives you the opportunity to be an individual, and you get to say what you want to say, do what you want to do.

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George Barrett in a reggae music style. Good afternoon and welcome to the Rocker Show here on CITR 101.9 FM. I'm George B., George Barrett. Until 3 o'clock, some great music on Father's Day for you and yours. This is Third World, Satamasa, Ghana.

0: On Home and Haunting deals with the uncertainty of memory as a mode by which artists conceive and construct their films. Using the language of hauntology, which deals with the ways social, cultural, and political issues from the past haunt the present, and how it connects us to the unresolved state of capitalist violence across time and embedded into history, this program highlights three artists working within this realm of the indelible: Han Pham, Adam Garnett Jones, and Luis Andres Serrano. The works of these artists are ghostly. They inhabit places of the past only possible from the present. And film is a medium favorable for these hauntings. 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
2: 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Peter Tosh.

out there, the Ebtones, Book of Rules, Rocker's original soundtrack, Marvin Jr.

Morning Warriors, the Maytones. Oh, oh, oh. And here come the man called Hal Campbell. Oh, oh, love. Give love a try.

0: The question is, Pilate. Remember Pilate from the New Testament?
1: What does Pilate? He fiddled while...
0: Yeah, no, well, just a minute. Let me ask the question, then you can give me the answer, okay? Did Pilate want Jesus to be crucified?
1: Pontius Pilate washed his hands of it.
0: So did he want him to be crucified?
1: Yeah.
0: No. No. No.
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3: 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Mass evictions.
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0: a fake world we living in. 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

0: is Christopher Hellis alongside Jesse Royal. Double Trouble Rhythm. This love, we'll move inside to the messenger, the man called Luciano. Call Kick Up Rumpus.
1: I used to hear my mama.
0: Much love and respect.

0: Yeah, Protege, Sensia, the combination.
1: Beautiful day.
2: Yeah. Are you hungry?
1: I think I'm hungry. I think we should get ourselves something nice for our beach day.
2: Oh, yeah?
1: Oh my god, I know the perfect place. Cockney King's Fish and Chips is literally just around the corner. We should go there. It is the best fish and chips in Vancouver.
2: Oh my god, yes, absolutely. Let's go right now.
1: Cockney King's Fish and Chips, Kitsilano. On Cornwall Avenue, between Cypress and Walnut. 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

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Man called Luciano. 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When them wine, I enjoy themselves and I brace it. Another one.

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1: Nothing goes together better than live music and a beer. Or two. Or five. Wait a minute. An estimated 886,000 Canadians age 15 and older abused or were dependent on alcohol in 2012. 1 in 7 Canadians aged 15 years and older experience verbal, emotional, and physical abuse as a result of another person's drinking. Make sure a fun night out doesn't ruin everyone else's, or your own. If you see yourself or someone you know slightly off-key, help everyone out and step in. After all, you want to be able to remember the show tomorrow morning.

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Shake That Shake That right here on CITR 101.9 FM. Hola, how's everybody doing? I hope you're doing great. It's a Sunday. I know. Probably the weather doesn't encourage you to say we're moving into spring, but yes, to me, spring has sprung. And you know what? The flowers are saying it. The rain, lots of rain. That's okay. The grass does get greener on this side. Early. Not too late, early. In some places it's still snowing, or there's snow on the ground, or it's cold. So we got to thank the Lord that, you know what, it's only rain. Rain, showers, right? My name is DJ Mix. I'm here every Sunday from 3 to 5 p.m. playing the best of Latin music. Salsa, bachata, merengue, reggaeton, y cumbia solamente para vosotros. Again, the name of the show is Radio Latina Mix. Got nothing to do with my name. I know a lot of people say, oh, but it's DJ Mix, Latino Mix. No, it's because it's Spanglish. Sí, sí, hablamos un poquito en español. Hablamos un poquito en inglés. Voilà. Es porque se llama Radio Latina Mix. Today I've got a great show for you. So without further ado, I want to get started. Because you know what? There's so much music that I have for you here. Unbelievable. I have, believe it or not, a Selena Gomez and Benny Blanco with J Balvin remix. And of course, there's so much more. Elvis Crespo, he's got a new one. Anuel A.A.'s got a new one. Well, it's actually kind of a remix of an old one, but still new. And like I said, the show is all about new, whether it's a remix, old song sung by somebody new or stuff like that. It's about new stuff. So without further ado, let's get going.

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2: All right, question for you. Is music a vice or is it an addiction? Oh, strange question, right? Because you figure, listen, I really enjoy music. I mean, this is one of the things that I really enjoyed. I've done this for too many years to count. Don't want to tell anybody how many, but lots of years. And does it become an addiction or does it become a vice? Who knows? One of the things I can tell you is probably this is my soothing relaxation technique is music, right? When I do music or when I'm playing somewhere or something like that, I have no time to think of anything else except, of course, the music, right? Looking at the people, what's the next song I'm going to be playing? So who knows what that is. Anyways, let's go to Music Latin for this week, March the 23rd, believe it or not. Wow, I can't believe this. One more week in the month of March and that's it. After that, we're in the month of April. Where did time fly? I have no idea, but it must be somewhere because it isn't here. All right, let's talk a little bit about New Music Latin. So Jay Wheeler with Girasoles, reggaeton. I tell you, it's a good song, so listen to it. The next one is Christian Nodal. Believe it or not, he's become so popular in regional Mexican just area that I'm telling you, he's won so many prizes, and he is really, really probably one of the top artists right now in Mexico. So Christian Nodal, El Amigo, original Mexican ballad. This time, really beautiful ballad, so you got to listen to it, especially if you're into Mexican music. That is one song you should be listening to. Danny Ocean and Sech with Sapriti. That's, believe it or not, Afrobeats. Yeah, Afrobeats. So, which means a little bit more of a house tune than anything else. So, Gina, Cumbia y Amor. You got it, Cumbia. And I do actually have an excerpt from that on today's show. Los Angeles en Kenya OS, which I played, by the way, just in the previous 15 minutes with Una Nada Más. And that was a cumbia, first cumbia I played of the day. And, of course, that is a great song. Banda Los Sebastianes y Luis Fonsi. ¿Sabes qué hora es? Believe it or not, Luis Fonsi. Regional Mexican, that's right, reggaetonero, into regional Mexican. This is a whole combination of course, trying to identify, trying to present new music to the public other than the typical stuff that they're always doing, right? Luis Fonsi has done some different things, so has everybody else, but you try to get them into a different vibe. Anyways, last but not least, Los Amigos Invisible, Wiki Wiki, again, Afrobeats. That's all I have for you today on New Music Latin. My name is DJ Mix. I'm here cada domingo de las cinco a la... No, de las tres a las cinco de la tarde. ¿Dónde está mi cabeza hoy? Yo no sé. Anyways, 3 to 5 p.m. every Sunday. Join us for this radio show. Two things I really, really need to talk to you about. April 5th, we're back at the Waldorf Hotel, 1489 East Hastings Street. Rumba Latina, you can't miss it. Two DJs. A phenomenal hora loca. There's parking. There's permits. There's a whole bunch of stuff. So come and join us. There's going to be prizes as well. Come and join us. You can't miss it. It's going to be one wild night. Anyways, then after that, on April the 19th, Astoria Pub, 769 East Hastings Street. That's just down the street from the Waldorf Hotel. We will be there. And again, that's two DJs and a whole bunch of new stuff. There's place for over 300 people. So come and join us because this is going to be one famous night. Astoria Pub has been remodeled, revodified, re-whatever you want, remixed. Okay, it is now one great place to be. So again, come and join us on April the 5th. We're going to be at the Waldorf Hotel, the Tiki Bar to be exact, with Fiesta, with Rumba Latina. And on April 19th, Astoria Pub, 769 East Hastings Street with Fiesta Latina. Join us. You can't miss it, bro. It's going to be great.

0: beautiful day.
1: Yeah.
0: Are you hungry? I think I'm hungry. I think we should get ourselves something nice for our beach day.
1: Oh, yeah?
0: Oh my god, I know the perfect place. Cockney King's Fish and Chips is literally just around the corner. We should go there. It is the best fish and chips in Vancouver.
1: Oh my god, yes, absolutely. Let's go right now.
0: Cockney King's Fish and Chips, Kitsilano. On Cornwall Avenue, between Cypress and Walnut. It's the best fish and chips in town, but don't take our word for it. Try it yourself.
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Boop, boop, boop. Yes. All right. A little bit funny there. Anyways, I'm going to talk a little bit about an artist who died 29 years ago on March 31st. That's in a couple of weeks' time. In 1995. Her name was Selena Quintanilla Perez, who was shot, unfortunately, by Yolanda Salvador, right? She was only 23 when she passed away. And this happened, of course, in the days in Corpus Christi, Texas. Even though Salvador was convicted of murder and sentenced to life in prison, she does have possible parole after 30 years. So, this is 29. That means next year there's a possibility she'll be on parole. How unfortunate is that? Takes away the life of a great artist with lots of potential. And she's going to get out? Nah. Talking about Selena Quintanilla, let me just talk about some of her probably the five best albums. I believe that was about it. She probably did one more. But these are the ones that really people remark the best. So in fifth position is Selena, which came out in 1989, which put actually Selena and Los Dinos on the map. That was the number five hit album, of course, of Selena Quintanilla. Number four, in 1995, she came out with Dreaming of You with the song Amor Prohibido, Como la Flor, Bidi Bidi Bidi Bidi Boom Boom Boom Boom. And this was a top album that spent a whopping 44 weeks at number one. Can you imagine having almost a year of having all these songs at number one? For almost a year. That was in 1995. In 1990, she came out with an album called Ven Conmigo and songs pegged at number three, number six in 2019, believe it or not. Ven Conmigo was selected by the Library of Congress for preservation in the US. And of course, this was under the National Recording Registry. So you can imagine she was the first Latina artist, first female Latina artist to be inducted into this National Recording Registry. In 1992, she came out with another album called Entra a Mi Mundo, and some of those songs, of course, spent 19 weeks at number one. Incredible. I mean, that's an artist that really needs to be just adored. And of course, the number one album, again, which came out in 1994, the name of the album was Amor Prohibido, right? Same song that was made very, very popular in 1995. And the album lasted on Latin charts for 20 weeks, believe it or not. The whole entire album, all the songs on there. And again, Amor Prohibido was remade, remixed. And of course, came out and still was number one. So, can you imagine having an artist having the same song popular two times in a row? Unbelievable. All right, this is my favorite part of the show. Why? Because we get to bring you half-hour non-stop music. And I'm just going to chill here and just give you this music one after the other, one after the other. But before I do, I want to remind everybody that on March, it was a beautiful month, but now we're going to be going into April. And on April the 5th, come and join us at Rumba Latina or Otra Vez Rumba Latina at 1489 East Hastings Streets. That's the Tiki Bar. Rumba Latina will feature two DJs. Come down, Hora Loca. There's going to be some prizes. So come and join us. You can't miss it. This is one popular night. The first night was extremely popular. Crowd unbelievable. They enjoyed themselves. They were dancing, singing, and a whole bunch of stuff. So come and join us once again, Rumba Latina, April the 5th, at, of course, the Tiki Bar inside the Waldorf Hotel. Now, on April the 19th, we're going to be starting at the Astoria Pub, 769 East Hastings Street. That's April the 19th. And that's going to be called Fiesta Latina. Why? Because it is going to be a fiesta. Rumba Latina is the Waldorf. Fiesta Latina is the Astoria Pub. They have redid the whole inside, so you're going to really enjoy crowd capacity, over 300 to be exact. So come and join us. You can't miss it. This is Latina.
Una Fiesta Latina Maravillosa. So come and join us. You can't miss it. Again, April 19th at the Astoria Pub, 769 East Hastings. Come and join me. I will be there. All right. Half hour, nonstop music. We're going to start right now. And after that, I'll come back in media hora.

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3: All right, we're going to talk about an artist. This is Chisme for, of course, March the 23rd. And this Chisme here goes to a lady that many, many people know, especially if you're in the area of, say, many moons ago, disco, and then, I guess, no, into the 90s and stuff like that. You're going to recognize the name anyway. Gloria Estefan. There you go. Recognize the name. She recently released her single from an album that she's produced with her husband, none other than, of course, Emilio Esteban. The name of the song is called Races, which is Roots. And this, of course, on Thursday, March the 20th, she released this song. Now, this is about, the last album came out about 18 years ago, believe it or not. That's a long time. Her daughter, can't remember her name, but anyway, her daughter is just a great conga player. I've seen her probably once or twice in some videos, and it's like, wow, she can really beat those drums. So nice. Yeah, she does conga, she does drums, she does a whole bunch of stuff. Anyways, I guess she takes after her father, Emilio. In terms of singing, haven't heard her sing really, but I'm assuming she probably grabs from her mother's side. Anyways, if we look at just Gloria Estefan, after 18 years, decides to, hey, let's come out with another single. It's called Racist. And she actually wrote on her social media account, this is what she said. Always enjoy the moments because you never know what surprises life will bring. Esteban sings, expressing how love and life are very much like planting seeds, right? If you have a good harvest, you need to know how to sow. With faith and dedication, the tree will grow roots. The song Races, which means roots, she said, touches my soul the first time I heard it because being a Virgo, my connection with nature is strong and I see life as a garden with love as it needs. I believe that what you cultivate with kindness, patience, and faith one day will bloom into joy. All right, and that's enough for Gloria Estefan. I tell you, this is just unbelievable. Really, really like Gloria. And I like Emilio. I was at their nightclub years and years ago, just right next to a stadium. And of course, I tell you, they know how to put on the show. Anyways, without further ado, let's go and play more música porque no tenemos mucho tiempo. Let's go, let's go, let's go.
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Sisters Sage is an award-winning local indigenous business run by Tsimshian and entrepreneur, activist, and community builder Lynn Marie Angus and her dog TJ. Passionate about crafting wellness products that are respectful of the land we live on, Sisters Sage is committed to a heart-centered approach to self-care as well as our collective healing. Located on 1312 Kingsway, you can drop by from Monday to Saturday from 10 a.m. to 6 p.m. See you there.

0: music, reggae music. It's tell you and tell the whole world, you know. Telepathically and physically and mentally and spiritually, we are telling them to this music, yeah.
1: 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It's all about roots rock, lovers rock, dancehall, reggae music on CITR Rocker Show, Sunday noon to 3 p.m. each and every Sunday. For over 25 years of doing it nice, warm, and easy. Until next time, such time, keep the faith and spread it gently. Jah bless and Jah guidance. Jah out. Bless out.
2: And that's my colleague George Barrett, just before I come on the air from 12 to 3 every Sunday. George and I go back, oh my God, well, he's been on, like you said, over 30 years. And of course, I've been on this radio show now 13 years. So we kind of go back a long way. When I first started, actually, I had just met George probably in about the fifth year or something like that. He had a show and then I had a show and then I changed different hours and different times. I started actually at CITR on a Saturday night from 7 till 8. And then, of course, 8 o'clock, I'd run home, change, and then go to work at any place that would hire me at the time. I did a lot of stuff here, and now, you know, X amount of years later, like, you know, 13 years later, still both on a radio show and doing both well. So thanks, George. Impossible. I owe a lot to you. All right. So let's get back to Chisme for March the 23rd, 2025. This is the last Chisme of the show. And it's all about Natasha. Natty Natasha, of course. Produced, well, it was actually produced for her. Her last album, which was called Natasha Namarga, it was produced actually by none other than Romeo Santos from Aventura, frontman. Or he's done a lot of stuff by himself, just Romeo. He's done so many songs after Aventura. He got back together with Aventura to do a tour and stuff like that. So he's really on the tour front these days. But once again, one of the things that, of course, Romeo doesn't do is he rarely produces albums or anything for other artists. So to Natty Natasha, this was probably one of the best things that can happen in her life. As she wrote on her social media, it's a balance of hard work, giving the best of me, and good luck. She also says that, you know what, Leila Cobo, that was the lady who was interviewing it, about the opportunity came back in February, of course, when this is an all bachata album that was produced about despecho. And despecho is actually the feeling of longing for a person, you know, when you kind of break off or break up with a person you've been with for so many years and you spend so much time together. You listen to a lot of bachata songs, of course, and reminds you of the beautiful times that you had together. I'm hoping, anyways, in a lot of cases, some people don't have great times and they're dying to get out of the relationship. But this is a relationship. It's written around a relationship that was very, very deep and very dear to her heart. Of course, as you know, Natty and Romeo did participate on a song back, I believe it was in 2019. And of course, the song was entitled La Mejor Versión de Mí. That's the best version of myself, or my best version. One, either or still works. So she said that she's a mega fan, of course, of Romeo Santos, and she still can't believe that he did produce the whole entire bachata album for her. Listen to it, Natasha Namarga, and I tell you, it is one great album. Anyways, my name is DJ Mix. I'm here every Sunday from 3 to 5 p.m. bring you the best of Latin music. That's salsa, bachata, merengue, reggaeton, cumbia, just for vous. And I'm here on this show called Radio Latina Mix. No, it's got nothing to do with DJ Mix. I think I've said that enough times. But I want you to remember that on April the 5th, otra vez, we're going to be back at the Tiki Bar inside the Waldorf Hotel with another great night of rumba latina. This time, DJs, we have Hora Loca, we have prizes, we have so many things to give you. So come down and join us. You can't miss this. Again, it starts at 9 p.m. Now, if you want to reserve your tickets, you can. Rather than 20, it's $15. You got to be there, though, by 9:30 because we want to fill the harmonic seats of the Tiki Bar. So once again, it's 20 at the door, 15 ahead of time. If you buy, you got to be there before 9:30. That's a secret. All right. So now we go on to the next one. That's the Tiki Bar's at 1489 East Hastings Street. Don't miss it. Starts April 5th. On April the 19th, we're going to be going on to the new revised Astoria Bar at 769 East Hastings Street. It's just down the block from the Tiki Bar, the Waldorf Hotel. This is in the Astoria Hotel, but the new bar is completely separate from the hotel, so get in through the door, and I'll tell you right now, it is fabulous. Great sound system, a hall bot. I've been there several times. Check it out. So come and join us on April the 19th for Fiesta Latina at 769 East Hastings Street. You can't miss it. I'll be there. Again, two DJs, and you can't miss it because we're going to rock your world. All right. My name is DJ Mix. Hasta la vista. We've got about 12 minutes. I'm going to sign off and say thank you for being there. Join us next week when we come back with another great show. Signing off. Ciao, ciao. Have a great remainder of the day. Have a great week, and I will catch you next Sunday right here at CITR 101.9 FM or CITR.ca, where you get the best and the only Latin show right here in beautiful Vancouver, British Columbia.
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0: Summer? 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
5: House music. Hello, my name is Farah Guerrero, and this is The Blue Hour. Before we begin, I would like to acknowledge that The Blue Hour is produced here at the University of British Columbia on the traditional, ancestral, and unceded territory of the Musqueam people. Today is June the 21st, and it is National Indigenous Peoples Day in Canada, a day to recognize and celebrate the cultures, languages, histories, and artistic traditions of First Nations, Inuit, and Métis peoples. My guest today is an associate professor at the UBC School of Music. He is also a musicologist, Claudio Veluntini, whose research explores opera, cultural exchange, and political identity in Europe. He is the author of the recent Oxford University Press book Entangled Histories, Opera and Cultural Exchange Between Vienna and the Italian States After Napoleon, a study of how opera became a vehicle for cultural dialogue across the Habsburg Empire and helped shaped ideas of exchange, language and citizenship, identity and belonging. And so today, though, we're going to look at something a little more recent. It's a chapter from a book titled Vienna, A Musical History, edited by Simon P. Keefe and published by Cambridge University Press. And it is titled Vienna's Opera Houses and Theaters. And so in just over 20 pages, Claudio traces nearly four centuries of operatic life in Vienna, from the arrival of Italian court opera in the 17th century to the institutions that continue to define the city today. So Claudio, welcome to the Blue Hour.
6: Yeah, thank you. It's a pleasure to be here.
5: Now, We need to just, before we